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3: Top Rock Countdown, I'm Sammy Hagar. Yeah, okay. Now, when you talk about work, it's something I despise. I don't think anyone out there goes, oh boy, I just love going to work. 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No, we're talking about Working Man by Rush.

drums. But when you do too many shows in a row, it becomes work. That's why the Red Rockers, you never get to see the Red Rocker, because the Red Rocker's lazy. Here we go. Here's a little working for MCA. That's a record company. Lynyrd Skynyrd.

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Just a Job to Do by Genesis. I love Genesis. Genesis is the coolest band. Do you realize that a band like Genesis actually had Peter Gabriel was the lead singer and Phil Collins was the drummer? I don't even know if he sang back in those days. And then Peter Gabriel leaves and has this amazing solo career, and Phil just steps out of the drums, gets Chester Thompson in there to play drums, who's a bad mother... Boop! Wait. Yeah, he's a bad mother... Boop! Yeah, Chester. And Phil jumps up front, takes Genesis to a whole nother level, and then quits, becomes a big solo artist. And then there was... Look at all the talent that came out of Genesis. Unbelievable. Un-freaking believable, you know? Yeah, just a job to do. Genesis. Okay, one of my favorite Pink Floyd songs of all time. Boom, boom, boom, boom, ba-da-doom, boom. This song is so funky, and it speeds up during the saxophone solo. And all these things that you're going, huh? One of the coolest songs of all time. Here's Pink Floyd with Money.

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1: Here's Huey Lewis working for a living.

Yeah, now Bob Seger, man, he's written some great, great, great songs. His manager's name is Punch Anders. He has managed Bob from the beginning. I met him 100 times, and when I was on Capitol, Bob and I were kind of buddies, and Punch and my manager were buddies, and it was one big happy family. But now Punch is saying, gee, are you Sammy? I can't get a hold of Bob. I got Punch's number, but I don't have Bob's number. So if anybody out there has Punch's number, call him up and tell him to get Bob out of the, you know, out of the lake or on the boat or whatever the hell he's doing, and let me do a rock and roll road trip with him. How cool would that be, huh? Anyway, back on the Chain Gang with the Pretenders.

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4: 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We are back. And yes, it's Labor Day weekend. Nobody wants to work, so I'm playing songs about working just to piss you off. Just to make you, no, actually, to make you realize how lucky you are right now that you're not working. And if you are working today, you must be getting double time, so you're pretty happy. You're right? Okay? Let's finish up today. Hey, okay, here's Boston. Peace of mind.

0: 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I had a blast. 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I'm the Red Rocker, Sammy Hagar. 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Bye-bye. 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

0: City, he got his first break. He made his New York debut at the Gaslight Cafe in Greenwich Village on September 6, 1961. It would become one of his regular venues. In 1968, the Beatles had a guest in the studio. George Harrison's friend Eric Clapton dropped by to add his part to While My Guitar Gently Weeps. George also recorded his lead vocal during the session. And songwriter, bassist, and co-founder of Pink Floyd, Roger Waters, was born today in 1943. And that's a look at September 6th in rock history. For Wind FM, I'm Krista Carlo.
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Let us now go back. Back to the primordial ooze. Back before the dawn of glam. Before Kiss, before Bowie turned rock and roll into theater, there was Alice Cooper. Straitjackets, guillotines, gallons of fake blood. Alice built her reputation on turning a rock concert into a horror movie with a punchline, because underneath all the shock was something people didn't always get in the early days. The humor and the showmanship. The mission was simple. Never be boring. And he never was. I'm Nick Carter, and more than five decades later, Alice is still at it. His other band, the Hollywood Vampires, with Johnny Depp, Joe Perry, and Tommy Hendrickson, just released At Montreux Jazz Festival. Let that sink in. A new live album capturing their 2018 show in Switzerland. And coming September 18th, the Vampires story hits the big screen with the world premiere of the new documentary, Unleashed Spirits, The Rise of the Hollywood Vampires. I don't know why I'm talking in a horror voice. So today, we're going back to where it all started. The music, the madness, and the birth of one of rock's greatest live shows. Welcome to Alice Cooper, Off the Record. But first, the Hollywood Vampires saluting Alice's old friend, Lemmy, from At Montreux Jazz Festival. Here's their take on Motorhead's Ace of Spades.

0: forget the Joker!
1: That's Hollywood Vampires with Motorhead's Ace of Spades from their new At Montreux Jazz Festival live album. Okay, so now back to the beginning. Alice Cooper landed in L.A. in the year of our Lord, 1967, and hooked up with the GTOs, and that connection led straight to Frank Zappa. Zappa signed the band to Straight Records, and in 1969 released their debut album, Pretty's for You. Here's Alice Cooper.
2: First of all, we got turned down by everybody. We were just too far out there. The very first people we ran into in L.A. were the Doors, who sort of took us under their wing, let us come down to the sessions. You know, we were just a fly on the wall. And then we met the GTOs. The GTOs were working for Frank.

They got us an audition with Frank. Frank saw us play and went, I don't get it. And I went, what do you mean? He says, well, you have six songs that are 2 minutes long with 35 changes in them. I don't get it. I said, well, is that good or bad? He says, oh, no, it's good. I'm going to sign you. You know, he says, look at you guys. He said, if you were from London or San Francisco or New York, I could get it. He said, you're from Phoenix. He said, none of this makes sense. None of these puzzle parts fit to make you Alice Cooper. You know, and so, yeah, he signed us. And, you know, he just says, I really don't get it. But he liked us. Lots.

0: Here's a flex for you. David Bowie loved that song. That's I'm 18, Alice Cooper's first big hit. And the reason Warner Brothers Records snapped them up and signed them in 1971, but before Alice caught the attention of Warner Brothers, they paid their dues in the LA club scene, even finding themselves sharing the bill in 1969 at the infamous Whiskey A Go-Go with a little-known band called Led Zeppelin. I wonder what ever happened to them. Anyway, here's Alice Cooper.
1: We got there and they figured another local band, Led Zeppelin. They walk in and I see Jimmy Page. And I went, Yardbirds, our favorite band, you know. So immediately they were way up on our echelon. Now, I'd never heard of the other guys before, but that guy was in the Yardbirds and that to us was royalty. They were so sick that night. They all had the flu. So we went on first, opened for them. Next night they went on, opened for us. Now the next night after that, we played the Cheetah Club out on Navy Pier with some band I never heard of called Pink Floyd. All of the bands were starving. I mean, we all were making enough money to eat and that was it. Pink Floyd ran out of money. Stayed at our house that night. It was just like the old days when, you know, Cary Grant used to live with Gary Cooper because they didn't have enough money to buy dinner. It was all these young bands trying to make it. And that was it. It was really fun, nobody knowing who was going to make it.
0: Well,

0: I became Alice only because everybody called me Alice. I'd walk down the street and she goes, there's Alice Cooper. Oh, hey, Alice. And the police said, I said, okay. And I changed my name to Alice legally because it was just got, you know, crazy to be Vince anymore.
1: Well,

0: Cooper really developed their theatrical stage show during 1971's Love It to Death tour. What a menagerie. They introduced the guillotine, electric chairs, snakes, fake blood, taking the gothic horror visuals to a whole new level. Here's Alice Cooper.
1: Our attitude was this. Rock and roll should be visual because it's the most theatrical music in the world. Why not bring it to life visually? And why not threaten everybody? You know, I mean, I'd be wearing a pair of black leather pants and silver boots. And then I would take my girlfriend's slip. And I'd put her slip on. I'd rip it and put blood on it. So people would look at us and it would be like a frightening. Because this band wasn't just playing this music. They were in your face with it. They were like not backing down. They were staring you down to the point where you had to leave. They weren't going to leave. And that was the power of it. The fact that our attitude came off as being Clockwork Orange. I mean, we were like as much a gang as a band.

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2: I'm Nick Carter. We call this little horror show Off the Record. Or I should say the writer and producer and engineer call it a horror show. And it's fully Alice Cooper approved. So I'll take that. So Alice Cooper's 1971 Love It to Death tour also introduced another signature Alice stage stunt, dismembering baby dolls. Roar. Alice would chop them up, stomp on them, throw pieces into the audience, all backed by the frenzy playing of his band, along with some killer theatrical lighting. I don't think you could get away with that today. And while the stunt fueled media coverage and outrage from parents and conservative groups, it also fueled Alice Cooper's fame.
3: When I'm chopping up dolls, I'm not chopping up babies, I'm chopping up plastic dolls. You know, and there's nothing wrong with that. Salvador Dali saw that as surrealism. To him, that was just fine. And to me, again, there's a sense of humor that ran through everything that we did. And it was kind of, it took the British to really be the ones that got it first. We got banned in Britain in 71. I mean, they wouldn't let us in the country. Mary Whitehouse and Leo Absey, who were two MPs, said, this will never come to our shores. And of course, the public spoke up and said, how dare you tell us what we can see and what we can't see? If we don't like Alice, we won't go to see him. They loved us because it was outrageous. And it was like we did every Hollywood publicity stunt and the British got right into it, you know, and then they liked the music on top of it. That was the important thing.

0: That's another Bob Ezrin production. That man could twist some knobs in a studio, boy. Alice Cooper and Billion Dollar Babies. That album hit number one on the Billboard 100 in April of 1973. But Alice had already had a number one in the UK and a top 10 single by that time. School's Out achieved both milestones in June of 1972. And more importantly, it was the first 45 that I bought.
1: I remember the lyrics of that. The idea was, what are the two most exciting times of the year? It's Christmas morning, and it's the last day of school when you have 3 months ahead of you, summer, and there's 3 minutes left on the clock before 3 o'clock when its bell's going to ring. I said, let's get that 3 minutes on a record. I said, everybody's anticipating it. Everybody's waiting. And then at the end of that, the kids scream, yeah, at the very end of the record when they all cheer. It was immediately the national anthem. And it's the only record I ever did that I said, that's a hit. Out of the 14 top 40 hits, they were all, well, maybe, hope so, could be. The school's out, we went, come on. If this isn't a hit, I need to go be a plumber. And it was an immediate hit. It was the only thing that was an immediate hit for us.

0: The original vinyl release of Alice Cooper's 1972 album School's Out featured a gatefold sleeve that opened up like an old school desk. Brilliant. I'm Nick Carter, coming up off the record. A strange night out with the Hollywood Vampires, Alice Cooper, John Lennon, and Who drummer Keith Moon. Oh, my head hurts just thinking about that.
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3: With me, Nick Carter. Alice Cooper's 1973 album, Billion Dollar Babies, also inspired one of the first music videos. And remember this, this predates MTV by almost 10 years. He's a visionary, he is. Alice shot a video for the single Elected, and it featured Alice in top hat and tails, kissing babies and giving speeches, you know, as politicians are wont to do. And if you were lucky, you may have seen it in movie theaters before the start of whatever film you were going to see. Or if you happen to live in the UK, you probably saw it on Top of the Pops. And when he'd perform Elected live on tour, he'd often do it with a campaign podium, American flags, and confetti cannons on stage with him and the band. Here's Candidate Alice.
5: You know, that's another one that was like, that was John Lennon's favorite song. John Lennon used to come to the office all the time in New York City, and he said, play that song for me again. And I'd play Elected for him. And he says, I love that, man. You know, and then he walks out the room and he goes, Paul would have done it better. And I went, yeah, John, Paul would do anything better than me. He's Paul McCartney, okay? You know, but Elected was during the Nixon administration when all hell was breaking loose with Nixon. Vietnam was going on, and I was probably the biggest target for Ann Landers, any kind of clergy. I had a bullseye on me because I was like the blame for everything. And I said, okay, that does it. You know, but we realized our position and we realized the power behind that position. So let's, Alice Cooper, I want to be elected. And the record, though, in it was Bob Ezrin kind of going, the Who. Da-da-da! Big power, Townsend chords. Da-da-da-da-da-da. It just, you couldn't get away from it. It was such a powerful record. And it was a huge hit. I mean, it was a big hit, especially in England. It was number one in England.

0: Alice Cooper doing Elected, and I'm Nick Carter, and the early 70s didn't only give rise to Alice Cooper's incredible musical success. That time period also marks the formation of the notorious Hollywood vampires. Here's Alice Cooper.
1: Shep says, do me a favor. We had a drinking club called the Hollywood Vampires. Mickey Dolenz, Harry Nilsson, Keith Moon, all those people, John Lennon. And he says, bring your guys down to the Troubadour to watch Anne Murray play. And the next day, it's in the pictures in the paper. Yep. It makes her look great. She never mentions it. They do an interview with her. She goes, yeah. She says, some of the people came down and everything. Like, okay, drinks are on me for the next week, I guess.
2: Man got his

0: Ah, yes, another tender little ditty. Only Women Bleed, from Alice Cooper's first solo release, 1975's Welcome to My Nightmare. It was a concept record written as a journey through the nightmares of a child named Stephen. I am a child named Nick Carter, and when Off the Record continues, no more Mr. Nice Guy and Alice Cooper on the big screen. It's the story of Alice's adventures in Wayne's World, and that's next.
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1: 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Hey, it's Nick Carter. This is Off the Record on the almighty Wind FM. Hey there, fellow babies. I'm Nick Carter, and this is Alice Cooper Off the Record. And yes, yes, y'all, we're still talking about the legendary Billion Dollar Babies album, because it's where you can find one of Alice Cooper's biggest songs to this day, No More Mr. Nice Guy.
2: Everybody at the point didn't know whether to hate us or love us. But I was definitely, with the general public, I was the worst person ever. I was the Antichrist. I was everything. And I said, okay, that does it. Gloves are off. No more Mr. Nice Guy. Now we're going to get rough. And the song was actually a pop song. It was pretty much based after Substitute. But it was maybe the most pop record we ever did. But No More Mr. Nice Guy was like an in-joke for us. You know, that does it. Gloves are off.

0: That's No More Mr. Nice Guy, which is probably more popular today than it was when it came out in the 70s, thanks in part to The Simpsons, to TikTok, and the WWE. Man, Alice is just timeless. I'm Nick Carter, and in 1991, Alice Cooper assembled an all-star lineup to record a cover of a song by Zodiac, Mind Warp, and The Love Reaction. That song is Feed My Frankenstein. Yeah, you didn't even know that was a cover, did you? And Alice's version didn't become popular until a little-known movie in 1992 called Wayne's World featured both the song and Alice Cooper, teaching us about Milwaukee.
1: Feed My Frankenstein was one of those big records. I said, I want to get Steve Vai and Joe Satriani to play lead on this. Nikki Sixx, I think, was on bass. Everybody was on that record. And everybody said, well, you can't do that. Why? I said, well, they're not friends. I find out that Satriani is Vai's teacher. I call both of them. They said, of course we'll do that. You know, so I had those two guys on there, and it was really slick metal kind of thing.

Wayne's World comes out, Michael Myers calls me and he says, you know, we would want you to be in the movie. And when I got there, he says, could you handle a few lines here? We know you act. And I said, sure. He has me like 8 pages. Half of the stuff was stuff they wrote. The other half, I was winging it. You know, I was just making things up as I went along.

Off from the Wayne's World soundtrack, that's Alice Cooper's Feed My Frankenstein featuring, get this, Joe Satriani, Steve Vai, and Motley Crue's Nikki Sixx. All the greats! Think about that for a second. All those guys in one studio. And Alice is still keeping some pretty heavy company. The Hollywood Vampires with Joe Perry, Johnny Depp, and Tommy Hendrickson. They have a brand new live album at Montreux Jazz Festival out now. And their new documentary, which I can't wait for, it's called Unleashed Spirits, The Rise of the Hollywood Vampires, makes its world premiere in September, September 18th at the Boston Film Festival, 2 days after my birthday. Now you know what to get me, trip to Boston. 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Off the Record was written and produced by Stacey Parra. Production and engineering by Brett Abbott. Me, I'm just that idiot Nick Carter, who you can follow on X and Instagram and Threads at the Notorious NIK. This was fun. Let's do it again. See you next time. Off the Record.

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0: Van Halen's Hot for Teacher in the Time Warp. 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
1: This is my last broadcast as the anchorman of the CBS Evening News. For me, it's a moment for which I long have planned, but which nevertheless comes with some sadness. For almost two decades, after all, we've been meeting like this in the evenings, and I'll miss that. And that's the way it is. Friday, March 6th, 1981. Good night.

0: Oyster Cult's Burning for You in the Time Warp. And we'll return to the year the Army asked you to be all that you can be when 1981 continues.
1: Stir crazy. Rated R.
2: 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That's right. 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
5: Well, the first thing you know, old Jeb's a millionaire. The kinfolk said, Jeb, move away from there. Said, California is the place you ought to be. So they loaded up the truck and they moved to Beverly.
6: 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In the Time Warp, everybody's so tan.

0: Any native Californians around? 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
1: From here? All right, man. This is what you're gonna do, man. You're gonna get on the Santa Ana, Santa Monica, San Diego freeway. Like it's really radically important that you're gonna be heading left. All right. 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All right. 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

0: Led Zeppelin's Going to California as we take off from LAX. And we'll get mellow with the Mellotron when Time Warp continues.
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0: The stones with 2,000 light years from home in the time warp. And we'll put this dusty old Mellotron in its dusty old case. 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

0: Beast of Burden from the Rolling Stones. And now, we've blown out the last tiki torch, and you can check out Time Warp on Facebook. Just search Time Warp with Bill St. James and like us, if it's not too much work.
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0: Time Warp was produced barely by slacker Dan Formento and slothful Rob Frankel. Sloppily written and poorly produced by Frank Gaida. Programmed with the same music over and over again by Tom Powell. Copyright 2026. I'm workaholic Bill St. James with the answer to the trivia question we never asked, chronic fatigue. Time Warp is a presentation of RTE Media. 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
2: Just weeks after Bob Dylan arrived in New York City, he got his first break. He made his New York debut at the Gaslight Cafe in Greenwich Village on September 6th, 1961. It would become one of his regular venues. In 1968, the Beatles had a guest in the studio. George Harrison's friend Eric Clapton dropped by to add his part to While My Guitar Gently Weeps. George also recorded his lead vocal during the session. And songwriter, bassist, and co-founder of Pink Floyd, Roger Waters, was born today in 1943. And that's a look at September 6th in rock history. 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

Ripon Music closed its doors, but its music lives on. Tom Petty. An American Girl. Don Felder. The Allman Brothers. 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

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The Labor Day weekend party continues next. 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

is already on your mind. 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

0: There's a certain kind of quiet on the weekend that only business owners understand. 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
1: 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Cute, but I play to win. Like with Bet365. I get paid the second my team goes up big with early payout. And I get profit boost before the game starts with early bird special. Enjoy the friends, Kevin. I'll take the wins on Bet365, the home of winning early.

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3: 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He made his New York debut at the Gaslight Cafe in Greenwich Village on September 6th, 1961. It would become one of his regular venues. In 1968, the Beatles had a guest in the studio. George Harrison's friend Eric Clapton dropped by to add his part to While My Guitar Gently Weeps. George also recorded his lead vocal during the session.
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1: There's a certain kind of quiet on the weekend that only business owners understand. 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